remember these three words. Yeah. Peace is well. Woo. Turn your radio up right here. Come on, clergyman. I've been through it all.

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0: Incline your ear to my saying, for my words are life to those who find them, and health and medicine to all their flesh. 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
1: Lord, help my unbelief. Amen. Help my unbelief. Amen. The time that we spend teaching during healing school is for that purpose, is to help unbelief. Now, Jesus is not trying to test us and grade us in the realm of faith. It's not about that. He gives us faith so that we can obtain his promises. So there are no games here. There's no hidden agenda here with God. He really, really wants to help us, and that's his only purpose here. And so we will understand that everything that God does, he does for our divine good, then we can accept the way that he has structured his kingdom. There are rules to follow here because his kingdom is already established. See, if he were playing, you know, making it up as he goes along, it would be flexible. But his laws are established because his kingdom is established, and his kingdom has to function according to certain rules. And so he helps us to, so to speak, play by the rules, or to gear our lives so that we live in line with his laws so that we can get maximum benefit from our experience with him. So when we spend this time in healing school, it is very, very valuable time, because this is where we lay the groundwork for your understanding, number one, to keep yourself healthy and healed. Number two, so that you can understand how healing works, and you'll have the confidence and the faith then for the anointing to come upon you to lay hands on the sick and see them recover. And so it's very, very important that we spend this time in dealing with unbelief. And that's really what we're dealing with here. Jesus had healing.

that somehow in the church we have gotten this notion that we know everything already. Don't shout me down, because y'all better cooperate with me, because it is true. Or people get the impression that everything that they need will come to them. Now, you think nothing of moving out of town to go to college for secular education. But if you tell somebody, you know, why don't you get on the bus with us and go down to Toledo for our monthly empowerment meeting, and people act like you've, you know, insulted them greatly, you know. Or a lot of people don't want to get healed because they can't get healed at their church. I want to go to my church and get my pastor to heal me. Okay. You pursuing men, or you pursuing God? This is the whole question. Yeah. If you look at people in the Bible, those people, remember the people that got fed the Happy Meal out there in the desert? Well, they had walked for 3 days. Come on now. They followed Jesus everywhere he went. Why? Because he had words of life. He had something nobody else had. And so there will be times where you will have to zero in on getting a need of yours met, and you'll have to go because nobody else has the words of life for you that individual has. And God's not doing it just to put you through a lot of changes. He does it because you have a need, and there must be a place where the anointing meets the need so that you can be fixed. It's just true. It's really just true. That's just the way it is. You know, we've gotten, I would say it's a lot easier now to get needs met because we've had so much teaching of the word. See, we've had a lot of understanding of the word that's gone forth. I think what has happened to a large degree is there's a lot of assumption on the part of believers that they understand more than they do. It's amazing. I will speak to people, give them the same basic instructions on how to get healed, and they won't follow the instruction because they think they've heard this before, and it just goes in the ear and it never stops in there anywhere, and they accept it and receive it and embrace it and then obey and follow through on it. But Proverbs 4:20 says the word is medicine. You got to take medicine. You give people a CD or a tape or something to listen to, and it sits on the shelf. They don't take the medicine. Why? Because they assume they know it already. Just because you've heard a scripture before, it doesn't mean that it's working in your life. You want this word to be working in your life. See, the Eastern people, I'll tell you what happens. The devil's people pick it up real quick. They'll go to yoga, meditation. They meditate on nothing with no promise of anything good happening to them. But they'll meditate just because they think it's the thing to do. And you give that to a believer, and they don't want to spend the time. Well, I've been in church. You don't know. I've been saved a long time. You don't know how long I've been saved. Huh? Well, how long have you been sick? Huh? Come on now. So these things have to be understood, folks. They have to be respected. And when you go to help people to receive promises from God, you'll probably walk into some of the same resistance and the same unbelief. That thought that says, I don't need to follow these instructions because I know that. Or they have an idea that God is going to heal them a different way. Just by them sitting there, well, I'm saved, you know, God's going to heal me. How, when, why, they have no clue. We don't like the dirty details. We don't like seeing sausage made. Amen.
Just give us that sausage on the plate or on the bun and we're satisfied, but don't show me how it's

made. And so this is how sausage is made, folks. This is how God gets people healed. This is how it's done, is by understanding the word, understanding what you're up against. And unbelief is the one challenge that the minister and the believer are going to have to tackle and subdue it so that they can come into line with God's word and receive what God has for them. So Jesus often helped unbelief when he spoke. Amen. Mark chapter 6, verse 4. And Jesus said to them, a prophet is not without honor, but in his own country and among his own kin and in his own house. And he could there do no mighty work, save that he laid his hands upon a few sick folk and healed them. So Jesus is looking to be able to do whatever needs to be done in every situation, in every meeting. But he meets up with something that stops him and he can't get beyond it, and that's unbelief. See, he considers just laying hands upon a few sick not good results. Isn't that something? Isn't that what he says? He said he couldn't do much, no mighty works. He's looking to get everybody healed. He's looking to open blinded eyes. He's looking to raise the dead. But he can't do it because he meets this wall of resistance here. It's called unbelief. And he said he marveled because of their unbelief. It just blew his mind that there was such little understanding of the word, such little receiving of the word, and such little faith being demonstrated. And it says, what did he do after he marveled at that unbelief? In compassion, he went round about the villages teaching. So that's the cure for unbelief, is teaching. Now, what is unbelief? I'll give you the definition. Let me see. Here it is. Unbelief, in 1 Timothy 1:13, unbelief is associated with ignorance. Paul said, I persecuted the church. I did it ignorantly in unbelief. So an unbelieving person is a person who lacks knowledge, number one. So that's why Jesus went about preaching and teaching, because he felt compassion and love for people, and he knew the only cure for them and the only hope for them was to impart faith to them through preaching and teaching the word. Faith cometh by hearing, and hearing by the word of God. And so as Jesus would stand and preach and teach, that's the cure for unbelief. And so unbelief really also in Hebrews 3:12 is associated with an evil heart. That means a carnal heart, a heart that hasn't been softened, that hasn't been born again, a heart that hasn't been converted to the things of God. And so here's an evil heart of unbelief. And trust me, we can hear the word of God and make a decision not to respond to it. Huh? Because of that evil heart. Think about if God tells you he wants you to give, what you look in your check register and you think you're going to write out check number 110 for $40 and give in the offering, and you go to balance it and you see you have $400 left and he prompts you to give it all. Yeah, that's what unbelief. Because you're not mixing your faith with that word that he's giving you. You're refusing to mix your faith with it. Huh? That's all really that happens to us. The Bible talks about those who died in the wilderness. It says their carcasses fell there because they did not mix the word with faith when they heard it preached by Moses. So they just refused to believe what he was telling them, and they kept going around the same mountain over and over again. Huh? A trip took 40 years that really was supposed to be, the Bible says, some accounts say like an 8-day trip. Took them 40 years. God had such mercy on them, he let their clothes grow. Do you imagine the same dress for 40 years? I know, ladies, sometimes we have some cheap husbands, but come on now.
Huh? It says their clothes didn't wear out. So they had the same clothes, and it says the shoes didn't wear out either. So he would just grow new shoe leather on them. Just kept renewing the same things over and over again. It is sad because he had so much more in store for them. Huh? Make sure you mix your the words you hear with faith. Because God will take care of you, but barely. He'll make what you have last, but you won't have the desires of your heart. And they really wanted to go forth and conquer and receive, but they refused to take step number one, and that is to mix the word that they heard with their faith. It's got to be mixed with your faith. You can't let mom and dad believe for you forever. Can't let them do all the heavy work. You've got to mix the word with your own faith. Amen. There are some scriptures we don't like. Huh? Yeah. Huh? A bunch we don't like. They prick us the wrong way. But that is like the little song says, a little bit of sugar helps the medicine go down. Huh? So just God help me with the give me a little bit of sugar to help the medicine go down. And many times he'll show you what you could have if you would yield to him. And so this withholding your faith or releasing it and mixing it in with the word is really very important. That's step number one in developing your faith and getting rid of unbelief. You have to donate into the process. Many times when the offering is received, the preacher can tell in the atmosphere, you know, everybody's worshiping, it feels good in there, and everybody's expressing their love to God. That's an expression of faith. You understand what I'm saying? Because it's a high expression of faith because you can't see him. What are y'all lifting y'all hands for? You ain't nobody up there that you can see. Huh? But in faith, you obey the moving of the Holy Spirit in the worship. Why? Because you want the benefit of it. Huh? It feels good to be in the presence of God. It feels wonderful to know you're accepted by God. It's great. But then when we say, why don't we receive the offering? And I get that little feeble applause. And then the vacuum comes in. Everybody sucks their faith right back in again. I can feel it. I've done it. Huh? You know, it takes a while to get yourself kind of loosened up and trust. You know, everybody dives for the purse again. You know, you pass them forward to get them prayed over. Huh? Then offering time, they dive for them again. So, I mean, this is a thing that we do. We protect ourselves with unbelief, don't we? Talk to me, somebody. Tell the truth. Sure, you protect yourself with unbelief. If you believed everything you heard, you'd be in terrible shape. So then unbelief really is a good thing in some areas. Now think about it. If I told you that, what can I find that doesn't look likely? That box of Kleenex. I told little Howard, I said, you can sit on that. That thing's strong. It'll hold you up. He sucked his faith right back in. And it's a good thing. Because if he were to believe that, he would find that that's not true. Huh? So unbelief really protects us in many ways. You put your faith in that chair to sit on it because it looks sturdy to you, and based on your experience with chairs, you figure you could trust it. So you sit on the chair, but you don't sit on the Kleenex box. Huh? You just, oh no, I'm not going to do that. You're not putting your faith in that thing. So you reserve your faith for something that is going to be useful to you because you know how precious faith is. Unbelief is like that. Sometimes somebody will say, it's easy to win a lottery.
You know, I got a formula for how to win the lottery. You play this number, this number, this number, this number. I've done this many times. So if you do this, you'll win the lottery. Now, any Bible halfway believing saint, huh, will say, nope, I got my trust in God. You put your guard up and, huh? Or like my late husband, he said, nah, I can lose on my own numbers. I don't need you. Yeah, I want to donate to the lie. I know my own numbers. I don't need your numbers to, huh? But you see how unbelief operates to keep us in the, keeps our faith in the credibility realm. It keeps you from being disappointed by investing your faith in something that's not going to come to pass. Let me see if I can give you another example. If somebody told you that next year this time you would be married, and you know the person that you marry would be the person of your dreams, so forth and so on, would you believe it? No. See, some would and some wouldn't. Because if you would have to have something very persuasive to push you over the edge to put your faith over in that. You got me? And so this is the purpose of God's word and the anointing. It depends, number one, on who tells you. It depends on how credible they've been in the past. And it depends on whether you want that in your life or not. You got me? And so these things, when they come to us, when words come to us, when promises come to us, if they sound too fantastic to be true, there's a realm where we don't want to invest our faith in that. Because it doesn't line up with, it doesn't seem reasonable to us. And it doesn't seem right to us. But it's the same thing with faith in God's word. There are times when God will speak things to us that don't seem quite reasonable or don't seem quite right. And we'll withdraw our faith from that. But I would say this, withdraw it only for a season. Because many times it can be God. And it sounds too good to be true because of what your experience is with where your situation is right now. You got me? The Shunammite woman that took care of the prophet, and he came back and forth every, and she built him a little place and all that kind of stuff. She would have been more believing had she known God's word. She didn't know anything that a prophet's reward was given to those who received prophets. She didn't know that. So she was coming into a knowledge of it, but God manifested that promise for her anyway. He just blessed her with it because he owed it to her. And so she was resisting. She says, oh, no, man of God. First, she said, I don't need anything. He said, what can I do for you? She said, I live with my own people. In other words, I know you serve God and I don't want no parts. I'm just giving you a nice place to stay. Huh? Then secondly, he says, this time, he said, according to the time of life, this time next year, he had to push the thing on her, you see. And that's what God does with us when he teaches and preaches the word. He pushes the reality of it on us. That's why many times you get a prophecy from God and you keep hearing the same thing over and over and over again. He's trying to get you to mix it with more faith so that you can receive it and it'll be real to you and it'll become a part of you. Because it's not going to happen until you receive it. It's not. You have to mix your own faith with it in order for it to become real for you. And so this is the job of the minister, is to help you get beyond unbelief and get into the realm of faith. Many times God tells you things and they sound too fantastic, huh? And many times we don't mix it with faith because we just don't want to be disappointed. Just like the Shunammite, she said, oh no, Lord, don't lie to me. Don't lie to me. See, unbelief is a protective thing. There's something about human beings. We would rather not invest our faith in something and go without than to believe in something and not see it happen. We just would rather not
get involved in it. We hate disappointment. And we hate extending our faith. That's why the Bible says those who hope in the Lord shall not be ashamed. You know, you go around and tell everybody, God's going to do this for me. He's going to do that for me. He's going to do that for me. And then you get into living life and it doesn't happen. And you think, well, they're looking at me wondering. Huh? You feel conspicuous. You feel ashamed that you ever shot your mouth off. Because here it is 10 years, 15 years, and it hasn't happened yet. And so this is why unbelief, folks. Don't treat it like it's something you don't know nothing about. Because you're very familiar with this thing. It helps you. It protects you. It protects you against being deceived. Huh? God will never deceive you. But if what he's promising you seems incredible, you can feel like if you invest your faith in it, you're deceiving yourself. You ever go into a hospital and want to pray for somebody and you pray the word over them? And somebody in the room will look funny. Well, I don't think they should give people false hope. So there are people out there who will defend unbelief against the word of God. I tell people, I said, no, hope's the best thing you got going for you. And when you hope in God, it's never false. That's the best true hope you can ever, that's the best thing you can do is put your hope in God because his word is true and it always comes to pass. And so when we talk about this thing, unbelief, you got to understand it is withdrawing your faith investment from a promise. That's what unbelief is. You withdraw your faith investment from it. And you refuse to mix your faith in with that thing. I don't want to get in the mix. Huh? That's what you say. Because I don't want to be disappointed. I don't want, you know, I don't know anything about God. And we don't like to admit that. We don't know enough about God to expect him to do a lot sometimes. But you can get to know him. He gives you promises so you can get to know him. That's part of the hook. So that he can get you into relationship. Huh? We have needs. We know we need to go to him with our needs. And so when we go to him with needs, we got to mix our faith in with that. You've got to have a faith investment in it. You can't just sit on the sidelines forever and watch what God's doing with other people and watch what he's doing. You got it? Huh? In fact, Brother Hagin would often admonish the people in his audience when he would teach. And he would tell them, he said, now, the part that I'm doing now, the teaching, he said, this is just as important as the altar work. Because many times people are spectators. They like to come and see God do things, but they don't want to get involved in it. And so he said, if you're going to get involved on the teaching end of it so that you can have a faith investment in this. And then I can go ahead and heal your God can go ahead and heal you and do the work. So it's very, very important that you understand the purpose of teaching. Teaching and preaching is a cure for unbelief. Jesus always did it. And when he left those people with more faith than they had before. So unbelief, the root word of it really means to convince someone by argument. You know, God is Alpha and Omega in all things. He gets the last word, period. He had the first word. He gets the last word. So what we are doing is we're giving God the last word in every argument that's out there in any human mind. Anything that you can think of, why you can't get healed or why you can't do this or why God won't do that, we win that argument with the word of God. So that's what you're doing. You're being convinced by argument. So a person in unbelief is refusing to be convinced by argument. Unbelief means to refuse to have confidence. You just refuse to put your confidence and trust in God. Someone is unable to be reassured or assured when they have unbelief. They also refuse to be convinced by evidence or to assent to evidence. For instance,
the reason we give testimonies during the healing services is so that those people out there who maybe have not had enough faith developed through the preaching of the word, well, this is the capper now. You know, if that didn't move you, we got this. You got me? Exhibit A, Exhibit B. So we have people share the testimonies so that they have evidence, as much evidence as God can give, that this is true. The other evidence that you have is the witness of the Spirit, because the Bible says the testimony of Jesus Christ is a spirit of prophecy. So they are prophesying to you that the same thing can occur in your life as well. Mm-hmm. So that's one of the highest anointings of convincing that you'll get, is the spirit of prophecy. You hear a prophecy, and if you receive it, it'll get repeated in your life almost verbatim the way it happened in the one that you heard. Almost to the letter. And so you can understand now why mixing faith in with what you hear is so valuable and so important. Just relax your guard and let yourself hear and receive what it is that God has for you. It also means to refuse to believe and to refuse to obey. So you see, faith is also an action. So people in unbelief refuse to hear and obey. They shut their ears down to it. Sometimes when the word comes forth, there's a conviction. See, it's convincing by argument. So the Bible talked too about, you know, when the early church would begin to preach, and they said that the people there could not resist nor gainsay. That means have another argument back with it. You know, it just blows their mind. When God's word comes in, and his word is so strong and so final, God's word contains all the wisdom of God in it. Well, what are you going to say to that? And so people would just shrug their shoulders, shut up, and move on, because they couldn't resist it and they couldn't have an argument against it. And that's how powerful God's word is. So when you preach the word, you just give people the word and let that word work on them. You know, I would say a lot of times I say, well, that word's going to follow so-and-so, you know, especially dealing with people who have difficulties, say with family members or, you know, I said, well, you know, and they'll say, well, I told them so-and-so, and I said, well, that word's going to follow them. See, it's a living word. I know the word follows me. When I had to get saved, I had no recourse. I mean, that word worked me to death until I just said yes to the Lord. So when you give the word to people, that's the most powerful thing you can do, folks. Don't try to persuade them on your emotional mumbo jumbo. You know, the best persuader is the Holy Spirit. You give people the word of God and they begin to think and meditate on it. And that word is like arm wrestling. You know how you get two people almost equally matched, and then one of them finally gets the advantage and pins them down. That's what the Holy Spirit does with his word. All you have to do is continue to give the word and have confidence that that word is going to work and do what God says it's going to do. So we'll get to our example in Mark chapter 9. The story about the little boy, remember the little boy with epilepsy? We're going to talk some about him, because this is where I got the title for the teaching today, about Lord, help my unbelief. In Mark chapter 9, starting in verse 14. Now, actually, give you a little background here. Jesus had just been up to the Mount of Transfiguration. And oftentimes when he would take his disciples apart, he would take them for a season of demonstrating to them how to get close to the Father, how to withdraw so that you can restore yourself and get yourself restored as a minister. So he taught them a lot of good, I guess you would say, ministerial protocol type things, how to survive
your ministry and not be a casualty kind of thing. And you saw where Jesus would oftentimes go apart to pray and spend time with the Father. Well, these were prolonged times sometimes. We know about 40 days fasting that he did from time to time. But this was when he went up to the mount and he was transfigured there. He totally was glorified. His countenance changed and the power of God was so great. He talked to Moses. They saw Moses and Elijah, so he got to visit with his buds. You know, from hey man, we ain't seen you in a while. Yeah, I've been down here. It's kind of rough down here sometimes, but I'm working on it, you know. And so they, you know, it's like meeting with old friends again. So they come back down from the mountain. It says in verse 14, he says, and when he came to his disciples, he saw a great multitude about them and the scribes questioning with them. And straightway all the people, when they beheld him, were greatly amazed, and running to him, saluted him. In other words, they were all excited about Jesus being there. So Jesus has this scene. He's been up on the mountain of transfiguration. He comes down to the bottom of the mountain where his disciples are. He has to meet them down there. And there's mass chaos and confusion. Mass confusion. They see Jesus. They run to him, oftentimes looking for some help or something from him. And so immediately when Jesus sees the scribes questioning his disciples, he comes to their defense. In verse 16, he said, what are you talking with them about? Because he knows they're up to no good. See, Jesus will deal with all the difficult people, devils, situation that stand in the way of your ministry, that stand in the way of your work for him. He is your lawyer and your advocate. So he sees, he comes down there, and instead of going to the sick boy or trying to heal somebody, he takes care of business first. So what are you talking to my people for? Why are you questioning them? They don't belong to you. They belong to me. This is the way you've got to think about things. There are certain things you don't have to answer. That was the root of the disciples' problems right there, was the questioning of the scribes. That's why Jesus attacked that first when he got down. He saw all this confusion. He saw disorder, and he zeroed in on the source of it. It's the religious spirit that the scribes carry, that judgmental thing that wants to make the servant of God insecure and draw him off and make him feel like he don't have the goods. And until Jesus came down from that mountain, they were being successful. So here the scribes live in unbelief. They like their unbelief. They think they're right. They have the Mosaic law or some perversion of it, and they run everything at the synagogue. Nobody can preach if they don't let them do it. Nobody can do anything around there. They certainly don't heal anybody, and they certainly don't do any good, because it's just a religious system that's set up to feed them, and that's why they're so anxious to protect it. That's why sometimes you might go to a healing service and get healed, and you go back to your regular church, and everybody wants to know where you went, what they told you, what you got. They question you. Oh, really? And even the ones try to be friendly about it. And so you have to be careful about that, because that's how people lose healing. You can go to a good healing service and God pour out his spirit and you get some, and you go right home and tell the wrong person, and they start to question you. Put doubt in there. See if they can infuse some more of their unbelief in there, in your spirit. So that's why Jesus jumped right to their defense. He zeroed right in. He said, what are you questioning them for? And one of the multitude answered and said, Master, I have brought unto you my son who has a dumb spirit. And wheresoever he takes him, he tears him, or he causes him to gnash and throw him around. So this is a violent devil that's inside of his son. And he foams at the mouth and he gnashes with his teeth and he pines away.
And I spoke to your disciples and that they should cast him out, and they couldn't. Well, now we know why. They couldn't because they've gotten so much in the mix down there. Now the disciples are full of unbelief. See? Where the scribes have blown so many holes in their faith. Well, who told you to do that? Well, Jesus. Well, you know, he's not really a prophet. You know, he's illegitimate. He's not one of us. Well, he's not one of our group. Well, you know, he can't do anything. Well, they're going to throw him out pretty soon. He's a blasphemer. So be careful the type of people you're around and what they speak of regarding leadership. It's very important. Because this is how the scribes were able to pull so many people away as they began to attack Jesus as a leader and try and discredit him and to get people to lose confidence in him. And so the man then speaks up and starts to tell Jesus about his son. So there's mass confusion going on. The scribes are questioning his disciples. Here, this boy's foaming at the mouth. He's writhing all over the place, and everybody's looking around in utter chaos. So Jesus has to come in and start bringing divine order and bring it back into a place where faith dominates so that he can work and he can get this little boy healed. And so we begin to see how he does it. He first attacks religious thinking. So when you begin to minister to people, if you minister one-on-one to help people, or you minister in an atmosphere where there's a meeting, you have to attack religious unbelief, religious thinking, traditions of men, the things that make the word of God of none effect. You've got to root those things out first. Many times when the preaching starts, we'll start to preach against tradition. It tells you Jesus doesn't heal anymore. It tells you you got to jump through hoops to get a healing. The Bible says only believe. Believe only and not doubt. And so you have to get it back into the place where people understand the word and this traditions of men is taken out of the picture. And so here this little boy is being tormented right before their very eyes. So the source of the unbelief is the scribes. And this often is done in the preaching. Scorners are silenced. Know what a scornful person is? They refuse to believe anything, even when it's God. Really? You want to do that? Oh, really? Scornful. Nothing ever pleases them. They have a judgmentalism that makes them the one that decides if something's acceptable or not, or they'd have to decide if something's right or not. Many times you'll see people like that. You know, they're controllers. They like to manipulate people and, you know, always have their opinion and, you know, oh, you go to church on Saturday? You can't have any. Can't have any Saturdays free? You take them people that your money like that, all your money, can't have any of your money for yourself that much. Scornful. They don't respect anything. They're not under anybody's authority. They live to control and they live to put down and make people, other people around them feel insecure. So Jesus then begins to silence the scorners in the crowd. First, he gets the religious people. The ones that kill the anointing, to make the word of none effect. Then he gets the scorners. The gospel of the kingdom oftentimes gets bound in tradition. You'll have some people in there that are saved and love God, but then they get trapped in the traditions of men. You can be saved, but this tongues business, that's wrong. That's of the devil. You can be saved, but healing went out with the apostles. That we don't do anymore. God doesn't do that anymore. So oftentimes the gospel itself can get bound in the traditions of men. And so we have to be careful that that doesn't happen, because then that increases unbelief. You just shut down to the word of God and you start believing what your denomination tells you.
instead of believing the Word of God. You can tell a denominational spirit was involved. You know, you go to somebody and say, well, you know, we're here passing out flyers for our church. We want to invite you to our church here. And you know, well, what kind of church? And you tell them, oh, I'm Catholic, or I'm Baptist, or I'm, you know, they'll name a denomination so that it can something to exalt itself over what you have. See, it's a contest with them as to who's going to go the highest in this thing. And so very often they will exalt that denomination to exempt them from having to listen to you. Yeah. I've already got something that I have and I don't need what you have. And it's like to get rid of you and you go on to the next house or something like that. And so this traditions of men often will keep the gospel of the kingdom bound. That's what the Pharisees wanted to do. So Jesus finds that the disciples could not cast the devil out of this little boy. And then he has to find a way now to get faith back into the situation and get this dad to mix his faith with the word. Because right now the father's in a sad state because he wants his kid healed. But after standing down there, and we don't know how long this crowd has been down there, they've been listening to the scribes discredit the disciples. And they've been asking the 20 questions, now the 40 questions, now the 60 questions. And so this man has been doing nothing but having his unbelief increased because of what's going on down here. So you have to be careful. That's why when you have meetings and people who have successful healing services, they have a great deal of control over what goes on in that meeting. They control everything from when the meeting starts, where it's held, who the ushers are, what they do, what the music is. They definitely control the music. They control their preaching. They know exactly how long they're going to preach and what's going to have to happen in that atmosphere before they can start encouraging people to believe God for their healing. So it's very, very precise. And so you can't have a free-for-all meeting with a lot of chaos and people saying everything and people doing everything and adding their 2 cents in and all this kind of stuff. It must be a controlled atmosphere before God can come in and work. And the person in charge of the meeting has to know God so they'll know what it's time to do. Because it can feel like it's time to do anything, but if you don't have a relationship with God where you know what it's time to do, then you won't do the appropriate thing at the right time. So anywho, all right. So then Jesus comes down. He has to sort things out. That's so important. Is creating an atmosphere where the power of God dominates. There's not a lot of free-for-all. There's not a lot of disorder. It has to be a Holy Spirit-controlled atmosphere. So the first thing Jesus does is bring divine order into all that chaos. He gets rid of the problems. Verse 19, and then the man tells on the disciples. You know, your disciples couldn't cast him out. You know, well, he can't get his money back because he didn't pay nothing. So all he's got here is a complaint and an indictment, but it's an important complaint. And he answers him, Jesus answers him and says, "Oh, faithless generation." He says this to the Father and everybody there. It's not just a rebuke for the disciples. In other words, the disciples are not the only ones required to have faith for this boy's miracle. There's faith required on the recipient too. So he blasts everybody. Says, "Oh, faithless generation, how long am I going to tell you the same things over and over and over again? How long shall I suffer you or put up with you with this nonsense?" And he says, "Bring him to me." And they brought him unto him. The "bring him to me" is a definitive shift in the atmosphere. In other words, Jesus says, "I'm in control now.
Devil, you step aside. I'm in control now. Once Jesus gets in control, he can deal with it from a minister point of view as well.

well. Before, he was just straightening things out, getting the atmosphere sorted out to find out what the problem was. Now the ministry is getting ready to come forth. You got me? And so he says, bring him to me. And they brought him unto him. And when he saw him, right away, this devil starts acting up. Huh? He starts ripping the boy and making him, you know, this is always true in places and situations sometimes where the devil's involved. They will try and intimidate the minister by acting up and doing their thing. Now, let me tell you what I did years ago when I talked to God about it. And I told the Lord, I said, Lord, there's something about this business manifesting that I don't like. I said, number one, it kind of works up other people who are watching. I said, I don't know if the devil's trying to put on a show or he's trying to. I'm not intimidated because I know how to hold on to God and get the work done. I know how to stay in the anointing. But I didn't like the effect it was having on other people. And the Lord said, well, I don't either. I said, well, I'm going to make them stop. And so I just always bind the manifestation aspect of devils when I deal with them. You know, it helps me. The other part of it, too, is that people who are receiving ministry, I just felt they needed to have some dignity, too. You got me? I just never liked to see, you know, and it seemed like it would always happen. Some nice looking lady with a nice suit on and something like that would start acting up, foaming and getting crazy looking and crossing eyes and foaming at the mouth and stuff. And I just thought, well, if that person can't maintain their dignity, how are they going to submit to? I mean, it's too much for them. You know, they got to worry about who's watching and get healed, too. So I just always tell the devil, you know, I can, you know, see where they want to get started. No, you don't do that. You stop it. You got me? And make sure that it's maintained, because some people like deliverance. They run from meeting to meeting just looking for devils to manifest, kind of as a form of entertainment. Now, when I started ministering, this was very common, like in the mid-80s. Everybody was a deliverance minister, and you had people barfing in bags, and you had all this commotion, and I just never liked it. I know that there's some things that you can't help, but there are some things that are excess, and so I just always discouraged the excess. But anyway, this devil throws this boy down, and he fell on the ground and wallowed foaming. So Jesus then takes up a conversation with the daddy. You know, like Heidi Klum. He's going to have a little chat. Huh? Avita Zane. You know, that's her next word. Y'all seen Project Runway? You know, Heidi says, okay, you all go to the back. We'll have a little chat. When they have a little chat, if somebody comes back, I need his name because they voted you off the island, stupid. So Jesus just picks up a little chat with the dad. And he asks him, how long has it been? How long has this been happening to him? Like that makes a difference. Huh? Well, it may not make a difference to us, but it does make a difference. And I'll tell you the difference it makes. Jesus is asking this man, he said, a lot of foam down there. How long has this been happening? Huh? This boy's bouncing from one, he's all down in the dirt and mud all over him now, foaming, and the devil's writhing and carrying on. And he says, since he was a child. And the dad begins to talk more. He says, and oftentimes it casts him into the fire, into the waters to destroy him. But if you can do anything, have compassion on us and help us. So Jesus's questions to this father are very important for two reasons. Number one, he needs the father's permission, faith, and cooperation to help this boy. Because children are always under the parent's authority. Whenever they're anywhere,
last night when I wanted that little girl to, where's the mother? Who's your mom? Who are you here with? You got your parents here? You must have. God never crosses lines of authority, folks. You don't grab folks' kids and start doing nothing with them without the parents' consent. That's a God-given authority in the earth. And so Jesus can't cross that. So this is why he has a little chat with the dad. Says, yeah, how often is this? And what happens is the father begins to warm up to Jesus. Very important. Very important. Because part of releasing people from unbelief is that they, number one, feel the minister cares. This is the problem with this man right here. Because he said, if you can do anything, have compassion. Show me you care about me, Jesus. See, his complaint is, I gave me your disciples, they couldn't do anything. He thinks they don't care about us. And Jesus can read it. He reads everybody accurately. So he starts talking. He says, let me let this guy tell me his story so that I can gain his confidence. Huh? Remember, unbelief is refusing to put confidence in somebody. And so Jesus then does what he can to gain this man's confidence and his permission to minister to this little boy. And he gets two birds with one stone. So he comes in and he finds that this situation is full of chaos, and he sees what it's doing to the boy. And now he's got to break down the resistance in the dad. So the dad's able to trust him. Anybody ever been to three or four doctors and they keep giving you the runaround? They can't find what's wrong with you. Well, you're losing confidence in them, whether you know it or not. You may drag yourself to another one, but one more no answer might push you over the edge. And so that's the way this man is. He doesn't want to get another no answer. So he says, if you can believe, Jesus tells him, all things are possible to him that believeth. In other words, Jesus tells him, you don't have to be anybody special. You don't have to be anybody important. He doesn't know what the scribes might have put in his head. You know, oftentimes in religious churches, they want to, are you a member here? Are you a tither? You know, you can only have certain things are only given to members and tithers, you see. And so whenever you meet that unbelief and that exclusivity and that thing that want to cast you out, that thing leaves an impression on you. And so this man is probably used to being pushed around the synagogue because his boy is so far gone. And so Jesus says, only stipulation I have for you is, can you believe? And this man's saying, he says, I believe some, but help my unbelief. He's honest. He says, I can believe you some. In other words, something has happened in my life that has caused me not to trust ministers, caused me not to trust in the supernatural, caused me not. Well, I went to many healing meetings and I never got healed yet. And why should I trust again? Why should I go to the altar one more time? Huh? And so there is that resistance, that unbelief, that drawing your faith back out of the situation, where it could be invested in the situation. And so Jesus says, and straight away, the father said, Lord, I believe, help thou my unbelief. And Jesus saw the people came running together, and he rebuked the foul spirit, saying to him, thou dumb and deaf spirit, I charge thee, come out of him and enter no more into him. And the spirit cried and rent him sore, and came out of him, and he was as one dead, in so much that many said, what? He is dead. So here's a tough crowd. They even put pressure on Jesus. Jesus had to hurry up and get that devil cast out of that boy before unbelief came running up to him. The spectacle people just wanting to be there to see a show. And so they see that boy down on the ground, and they're running up there trying to make a big do about that and talk to, oh, he's never going to get healed. Look at that. Look at that. Look at what they are. Jesus casts that devil out real quick and gets that boy 100% free. And he says, Jesus took him up by the hand and lifted him up, and he arose. And when he was come into the house,
his disciples asked him privately, "Why could we not cast him out?" In one account of this, I think it's the one over in Matthew, Jesus answers them and says, "It's because of your unbelief." In Matthew 17, verse 20, verse 19, "Then the disciples to Jesus came apart and said, 'Why could we not cast him out?' And Jesus said, 'Because of your unbelief.'" Not the unbelief in the crowd, but your unbelief. "I say to you, if you have faith as a grain of a mustard seed, you will say to this mountain, 'Remove hence to yonder place,' and it shall remove, and nothing shall be impossible to you. Howbeit, that kind goes out not but by prayer and fasting." He's talking about unbelief, not the kind of devil the little boy had. Okay, don't get it twisted, because you don't have time to come and check out and see somebody manifest on the floor and then go home and fast and pray. And then he might be dead by the time you get back. So let's get our heads on straight here. You don't fast and pray for specific kind of devils. You fast and pray to get rid of unbelief. Huh? You quit eating for a while and the Holy Ghost will get real strong in you. Huh? Now, I do it as a routine when I just lose appetite. I don't even have to fight myself anymore. You know, it just goes. And I know that I have to get more attentive, fill myself up with the word and all of those things so that I can be on point for God and I can be more alert to the spirit and not so much to the things of the flesh. And so denying your flesh is fasting. Huh? Married people, you know, you got to have an understanding spouse because you can't have sex when you're fasting. Oh, yeah, right. Everybody leave now. Get me a drink of water. You read your Bible. It says with consent for a time of fasting and prayer. So you consent to that. You can exhale now, okay? Jeez. Act like I murdered somebody. Huh? These things you should know already, kids. Amen. But it is. You consecrate yourself totally to the Lord. Huh? And that's why it's good to marry a believer. And I mean a real believer. Huh? Not a church boy or a church girl, but a real believer. Huh? Yeah. Yeah. So when God wants your attention, he wants all your attention, folks. Yeah. So he says, this kind comes out by nothing but prayer and fasting. So it makes it easier then for you to yield your spirit over to God. Remember in the beginning we said unbelief is a way to withdraw your faith from a certain idea or certain promise or something like that. So fasting allows you to be more agreeable with God. Kind of like you don't say no to anything. You say, "Oh God, you want to do that? It's great. Can I come?" You know, it's like a little picnic where you can see all the things that God wants to do and all the things God's going to do, and you want to participate in it. So your faith is working hand in hand with God's faith, and it's a wonderful thing to see that happen. Now, unbelief will cause you to tolerate foolishness from the devil. If you withdraw your faith from God, you are more susceptible to what the enemy is doing, and you're more susceptible to his foolishness. You begin to tolerate more. You put fewer restrictions on things. You take less control over things. People who don't have a confidence in God and are in unbelief are kind of open to anything. But once all of your confidence is invested in God, you will stay focused so that that confidence stays 100% invested in God. And you're not just so open to suggestions all the time. And this is where the disciples lost it. They, instead of them dealing with that boy themselves, they started allowing their faith to get scattered over into what the scribes were involved in. You've got to stay focused so that when the Holy Spirit begins to speak to you as to what to say and how to deal with that situation, you'll be 100% invested in that and you won't be scattered.
And so that's one of the things that unbelief does. It scatters your faith into several different areas. That's why many times I'll tell people,

happening in 6 months. What happens to your faith? When somebody sets a time on it, what do you do with your faith? Say, for instance, you've been praying for it every day. You've given offering seed toward it and all this. And then somebody comes along and says it'll open up in 6 months. I guarantee you, whether you know it or not, you have withdrawn your faith from it. And you're waiting now for 6 months to come so you can stick your faith back in it. The deception of time. Huh? It's a deception of time. Because time can be, having a date and a time on something can work for you or it can work against you. I'll tell people, I said, listen, that can happen anytime. I don't care what they say. See, you think they're doing you a favor by telling you kind of relax. Oh, wow, I don't have to sweat this. I know it's coming up in 6 months. But talk to me in 6 months and I'll tell you, you probably don't have it. Because you withdrew your faith from it 6 months ago. So now 6 months has come. Now you got to suddenly inject all your faith back in it again and see if it'll come to you. So you have to be careful about things like that. You have to be 100% invested because you can be converted and receive that thing at any time. Jesus said that. He says, you can see with your eyes, hear with your ears, understand with your heart, be converted, and I heal you, I give you what you want, make you whole, restore you, make you wealthy, whatever it is. So it's good not to mess around with putting your faith here and putting it there, relaxing your faith. Oh, I got a promise over here from man in the natural. Oh, come now. You're smarter than that. And so we have to be careful, folks, to make sure we don't play around with this unbelief thing because Jesus wants to help it. If it gets real bad, you turn your plate down. If you're married, you say goodnight to each other. Consent for a season. You got me? And let God deal with that unbelief and get you to the place where you can fully invest yourself in that promise so that what you're waiting on, which I don't believe in the waiting game. You know, go find, don't say you're waiting, but say you're winting, say you're whatever, but get yourself involved in faith that's not waiting. Get your faith involved in something that's non-threatening for you to get involved in. I had a starter on my car that was going bad, and I used that as my faith project. I believe God to keep that thing going for at least 6 years. It was the worst starter in the world when they took it out of there, because it had been prayed over, confessed over, believed, and started up anyway when it was supposed to be dead and all that. But I refused to let my faith go in it because I thought it was doing me good to keep my faith in it. And it does do me good to keep it in there. Amen? It does you good to keep your faith invested in it. So I don't play them tricks, you know, because pretty soon we'll be back dependent upon the natural again. And it's not that I didn't have the money. But I can figure a lot of things more to spend my money on. In fact, somebody offered to pay for the thing. I think Matt gave me a Christmas card with it. Had a picture of a starter in there. I'll get it done for you, said. And I refused to let go of my faith, because it was more important for me to keep my faith invested in something than to withdraw it because here's a natural remedy coming. And really, I was a little upset when I did finally let it go. You know what I'm saying? Because I still in me, I want to see how far I could go resisting unbelief and resisting the natural and resisting the things that we lean on sometimes in the natural to help us. And so if we will, folks, God will help these unbelieving things for us. He'll help it. He helps it through prayer and fasting for sure. He helps it definitely through feeding on the word. But when the word of God goes forth, I don't care if it's good, bad, and different, if it slaps you upside your head, if it whoops you, if it talks bad about your mama, I don't care what it does. You better invest your faith in it. Let that word sink into you so that when you go out, you're equipped for every. You can't afford to pick and choose what you believe in God's word. You got to believe it all, folks.
You got to believe it all, because it's coming towards you and it's coming to you for your good. So invest

0: 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Praise God.
1: 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Until next time, may the Lord bless you and keep you. Make His face shine upon you and be gracious to you. And may the eternal God lift His countenance toward you and give you His peace.

single women out here tonight. Let me tell you, hold on. Look at your neighbor, single women, and say, God will get rid of your bozo so he can send you your Boaz.

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I'd like to talk to those of you that are going to be listening to this record. I see you with your head down. I see you with your arms folded. 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

God is a healer. And I stand before you to let you know that he's the strength of my life and he is my portion forever. I don't have to worry about anything. I don't have to want for nothing. God is everything that I need. I need somebody in here that believes that God can be everything that you don't have to ask no questions about it. You don't have to wonder. You don't have to worry. You stress out for no reason. But I come to tell you that God is the strength of my life and my portion forever. Come on, put your hands together. Come on.

0: many people know him? How many people know him to be a healer? Come on, say that choir. God is.
1: God is.
0: He's a banker for somebody. God is.
1: God is.
0: Do the ballad. One, two. God is a joke.

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0: determined. I can take it.
1: I can take it.
0: Come on, say it again. Determined. I will make it.
1: I will make it.
0: You gotta encourage yourself. Determined. Whatever you're going through, I can take it.
1: I can take it.
0: Now here's what the Word of God says.

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0: you're going through on tonight.
1: Whatever you're going through.
0: People of God are hurt. And God said, whatever is hurting you.
1: Whatever is hurting you.
0: God said that he would work it out. Anybody believe that? For your good. God, I thank you. Listen, listen. Whatever the tax may be. Whatever it is, whatever you're struggling, just stand fast and just believe.
1: Stand fast and just
0: that Jehovah Shalom is working it out. How many believe that tonight? Come on, clap your hands if you believe it for your good.

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Hey, I don't care whatever you're struggling with. I don't care what your need is. I don't care what the situation is. God is working. He's working. He's working it out. How many believe that? That God is working it out.

0: 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Makes me feel good to pass on our Arapaho traditions. 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As a Sundancer, I'm just one spoke in the wheel. 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But now when I walk in that door and I see those smiling faces and they're happy to see me, that's special. 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Nothing more, nothing less.
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I'm going

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1: It is for me. 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

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I worship you, Jesus.

0: Espírito. So sweet is the Lord tonight. His presence is glory.
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0: 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Anybody in here ever felt like giving up? 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That person you're looking at is here tonight only because of God's mercy and his grace. Somebody ought to just tell God, thank you for your mercy and your grace that kept me.

someone somebody next to me. I was really down. I was really down. The devil really had me. But God's mercy kept me. I'm here tonight because of God's mercy. Come on now, just thank him. Just thank him.

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Boom, boom, boom, boom, boom, boom, boom, boom, boom, boom, boom, boom, boom, boom, boom, boom, boom, boom, boom, boom, boom, boom, boom, boom, boom, boom, boom, boom, boom, boom, boom, boom, boom, boom, boom, boom, boom, boom, boom, boom, boom, boom, boom, boom, boom, boom, boom, boom, boom, boom, boom, boom, boom, boom, boom, boom, boom, boom, boom, boom, boom, boom, boom, boom, boom, boom, boom, boom, boom, boom, boom, boom, boom, boom, boom, boom, boom, boom, boom, boom, boom, boom, boom, boom, boom, boom, boom, boom, boom, boom, boom, boom, boom, boom, boom, boom, boom, boom, boom, boom, boom, boom, boom, boom, boom, boom, boom, boom, boom, boom, boom, boom, boom, boom, boom, boom, boom, boom, boom, boom, boom, boom, boom, boom, boom, boom

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7: We've had some great people to come through our gospel archways for gospel musicians. Dr. James Cleveland left a legacy. Thurston G. Frazier left a legacy. Mahalia Jackson left a legacy. Andre Crouch is building a legacy. Somebody ought to feel the pressure to build a house that will say James came through here. Mahalia was here. Andre Crouch was here. Michael McKay was here. Our children deserve something.

pray and you believe that God has actually given you the thing that you asked for, what do you do then? The Bible says, they that wait upon the Lord, they shall renew their strength. They shall mount up with wings as eagles. You know what the Bible says? The Bible also says, cast not aside, don't cast away, don't put off your confidence, because it has a great recompense of reward. Some of you sitting here tonight, you've asked God for something and you're just about to give up. But the choir want to tell you a little simple message. This is what we're doing until the manifestation comes. We're waiting for an answer. You need to stop calling on your cousin and on your brothers and on your friends.

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1: For some who don't understand our purpose and may not understand our praise, we as a family in Jesus' name would like to tell you the reason why we sing.

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Oh, I need somebody up in here to help me sing. 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

0: Incline your ear to my saying, for my words are life to those who find them, and health and medicine to all their flesh. Welcome to the Strong Faith radio broadcast with Prophetess Barbara Williams. As she breaks open the Word of God today, expect to hear and be healed.
1: We're going to talk about the healing balm. Healing, B-A-L-M, balm. Because there is an anointing for healing, and we need to understand that there is a place, I think, and an opportunity for us to receive it, and we have to make sure that we're in the right place, the right time, et cetera, so that we can receive of God. So understanding how healing works is very, very important for us. If you look at the times when Jesus healed people, he would take them aside oftentimes and explain to them what had happened to them. And he would explain how it happened so that they can understand how to receive what they need from God. Really, Jesus's primary ministry was to destroy the works of the devil by teaching and preaching and demonstration of the power of the Holy Spirit. So he at all times demonstrated the anointing. There was not a time where he got into the pulpit where the anointing for the full power of the Holy Spirit to help people was not manifested. And that was always my prayer for this ministry and for everybody that we would train in this ministry, that they would operate in the demonstration and power of the Holy Spirit. You know, to preach and say we ought to have it, we should have it, we ought to be doing it, there's no faith there. Because God has already equipped us for every good work. We just need to understand how to use the equipment. All of our equipment comes in seed form. And so as we feed our spirit on the Word of God, that equipment gets to be more prominent in our lives, and we grow in the knowledge of how to use what we have. So you know, a full-grown plant is more enjoyable than a seed. And so this is why God brought you here, to have that seed of knowledge and understanding of his Word that you have inside of you, to have it empowered so that it can grow into the full manifestation of God's power. You ask any of them that have a healing ministry, if they're satisfied with it, we'll all tell you no. From Oral Roberts, Richard Roberts, Benny Hinn, Reinhard Bonnke, whoever you might see, or even Brother Cirillo, will tell you we don't have enough of the power of God manifested among his people. And it's because I think sometimes we don't understand how the power of God operates and how to know it's in manifestation when it's in manifestation. So the healing balm is what we're going to talk about today. And in Jeremiah 8, verse 22, there is a question posed here. And this was during the time where the nation of Israel was in a backslidden condition. Some of your best promises from God come being preached to a people who are backslidden. Do you understand what I'm saying? Because he wants you restored to a place where he can bless you. So in Jeremiah 8 and verse 22, it says, is there no balm in Gilead? Is there no physician there? He says, why then is not the health of the daughter of my people recovered? So the prophet is asking, what has happened to this place where God was in power, where God was able, his ministers were able to minister and bring healing to the people? Now, Gilead is one of the oldest settlements for God's people that you'll see in the Bible. There were two places where God's people settled. One was, you know, Bible says this side of the Jordan and other side of, well, this side and the other side of the Jordan River was how they described it, mainly because the Jordan River represented a barrier to all of the people receiving their prosperity. And so Gilead was on this side of the Jordan. It was one of the first settlements that was occupied by God's people. So it was an established place of refuge. It was an established place where the ministers could minister freely. It was an established place where God's people could go. You'll see them often throughout the history of Israel. David, when he was running from Absalom, ran to Gilead so that he could be. Gilead was established. It was stable. It was one of the places where if you could go and get help from God, if you couldn't get in Gilead, you couldn't get it anywhere. Do you understand what I'm saying? Because it was so firmly rooted in God's power. And so when the prophet asked, is there no balm in Gilead? And Gilead was really known for its spices, aloe, myrrh, frankincense. So that was a pleasant place to live. Could you imagine getting up every morning with spices perfuming the air? That it was almost like what you would call a heaven on earth. And so Gilead was a beautiful place for the people of God to be able to reside. And it was a sought after place to be. But when God's people backslid, it was like there was nothing there to draw them for any kind of help that they needed. So this is a very unique question. If any place was going to be flowing in the power of God, it should have been Gilead, with all of the history that they had for the people of God to find a place of refuge there and a place of abiding, a place of help there. And so when the prophet asks, is there no balm in Gilead? And that leads me to think that the anointing was strong there. Because it seems that people could go to Gilead and the priest could freely anoint them with oil and they would be healed. It was almost like a place with a healing atmosphere is the way I imagine it. And so it says, if there's no balm in Gilead, my goodness, where can the, have we gotten so far backslidden that even Gilead is dried up as a place of help for God's people? And so the prophet begins to question, how far back have these people slidden that they don't even have balm in Gilead even anymore? Even the natural one. And then he asks, is there no physician there? Is there nobody there who can pray for the sick? Because God has always had a covenant of healing with his people. So the word balm actually means something that oozes out if you crack it with pressure. So balm, and I think that was probably how they made spices, probably still do. They take the seeds and crush them. And then what oozes out is a very thick, oily substance that can be rubbed on the body, absorbed in the skin, and it's a balm that brings comfort to people. And that's what the anointing of God is. It is the balm of Gilead. It is better than the balm of Gilead because it's the balm from heaven. And oftentimes, in an atmosphere where the healing anointing is present and manifest, you can sense a tangible warmth or a thickness that kind of comes into the air and the atmosphere, if you pay attention. How many of you were here kind of early when we prayed over all the seats in here? You guys helped us anoint everything. Well, if you notice, when Pastor Shirley began to pray, there was a change in the temperature in the atmosphere in here. Got a little warmer in here. You can feel, and that's the balm of the Holy Spirit coming in as a witness that the healing power is resident here. See, that's the physician, Jesus, the great physician. He comes in when we invite him in. And so that tangible presence, that tangible

God and mix it with the faith that's in the atmosphere. So the balm of God is very important for us to have established in our meetings when we're going to see him heal people and we're going to receive our healing. So the balm is something that's released under pressure. Now the Bible says that the kingdom of God, men press into it. How many of you had to press your way here? I think I talked to several different people. You had some resistance, praise God, and you fought against that resistance. Well, you had to have some type of an anointing in you to even know it was resistance. Do you understand what I'm saying? How many of you know there was a time you just thought you'd go back to bed because, you know, somebody said you can't go, you couldn't go. But then something inside of you now wells up and tells you to keep going. This is the enemy trying to steal from you. Or why would you even stop and let that be something to hinder you? So what happens is that you have an anointing on the inside of you that teaches you and instructs you how to move toward the greater one to receive the one that you need, you see? So the anointing inside of you works with the one that Jesus sends to draw you to the meeting. And after you get up, how many of you notice you made that first step to get out to bed or whatever you were going to do instead of come? And it's like you almost got propelled the rest of the way. And see, that's a deception of the enemy. He just wants to trick you into thinking that there's something more important to do or something you that can hinder you from getting to where God is. But see, the greater one lives in you and the greater one's pulling you here. And the greater one always wins out, because if you yield to the greater one, the rest of it is up to God to get you here to the meeting. And so it's good to understand these things about the anointing. That's why we tell people, I said, well, just get up and take a step and press your way and God will meet you here. You see, and we can say that with faith and confidence, because I know it took me to get up out of bed this morning. You understand what I'm saying? It takes that for all of us to move sometimes. Even though I love serving God, I still live in a flesh tent. And that tent wants to chill out and just not show up sometimes. And so we all have to press. And so when you press with that pressure and it cracks open that atmosphere where God resides and the good things that God are, then you can receive every good thing that God wants you to have. Believe him for that anointing on your finances, because it will work for you. It will work for you. And you need God to help your money stretch farther. You need him to give you wisdom. You need him to give you people in your life who will give you free stuff. Do you see what I'm saying? Or will make a special deal for you that they don't do for everybody else. Sometimes you'll go to a place of business and somebody will say, well, I don't usually do this for people, but there's something about you. Huh? And that's God giving you his favor. It's that same balm. It's a comforting balm, and it's something that other people are attracted to when they see it on a believer. The anointing then, or the balm of God, unifies the body. In Psalms 133, that's why it is so important to believe the word of God. So important to be a believer. And believe the whole thing, not just a few. Psalm 133, verse 1. Behold, how good and how pleasant it is for brethren to dwell together in unity. It says it is like the precious ointment. See, here we go with that balm again. It is like the precious ointment. How many know the anointing is precious ointment? Jesus paid full price for it for us. It is like the precious ointment upon the head that ran down upon the beard, even Aaron's beard. So it is a high priestly anointing. A high priestly anointing. Now, Jesus is our current high priest. So the anointing really originates with him. And then it flows down onto the body of Christ. So we receive the anointing from the throne of God, but he trusts us and loves us enough to place it on us, his body. And it says, and it went down to the skirts of his garments. So how many of you know that, that if you were an Israelite, when they anointed you, you sure enough got anointed?
anointed. Huh?

It wasn't. Now we do it on our fingers and just as a point of release. Some we can agree where the anointing's released, it is. But in those days, they took the bottle and started on your head and poured it all over you. Because it was symbolic that the anointing covered your whole flesh. So you don't have to worry about doing something wrong when you're under the anointing. The only thing you have to be concerned about is staying under it. And not moving out and doing anything cute or carnal or foolish in order to get attention to yourself. But if you will obey God under it, the anointing clings to you and it helps you to be able to do the works of God. And that same anointing flows out of the throne of God onto his body, his ministers and his saints and believers. The whole body of Christ can receive this balm, this healing balm that God sends into the earth. He wants us to minister under the anointing, folks. He wants very much for us to help one another by allowing ourselves to be filled with the knowledge of him and filled with his spirit. And it says it flowed down the skirts of his garments. It says, as the dew of Hermon and as the dew that descended upon the mountains of Zion, and there the Lord commanded the blessing. Where the anointing is, the blessing is commanded. So the blessing must come upon you because of the anointing of God. So it's good to know these things and good to understand these things. And this is how Jesus operates. So we're going to talk about a couple of examples here of the anointing of God as it operated in healing and miracles. There is a healing balm that is powerful. Jesus walked in it and he left it for the church to operate in. In Mark chapter 5, you can turn there. And this is a very familiar passage of scripture. It's a story about the woman with the issue of blood. And it wasn't just something that happened here and there. It seems like she was continually bleeding. And it would be comparable to someone who is affected with fibroid tumors or cancer, some kind of bleeding, female bleeding. And it says in verse 25, we're at Mark chapter 5, verse 25, and a certain woman, underline that word certain, those of you who have your Bibles with you, because that word certain always means that Jesus is going to do what they ask him to do. You want to be a certain person. And you can make yourself a certain person with your faith. We see that what makes you a certain person is not whether you do or don't do anything, whether you're good or bad or whatever, or you do everything right, do everything wrong, or, you know, had to punch somebody to get out the house this morning, come to healing school. Praise God. But it has to do with the fact that you have gotten God's attention and you get his attention with your faith, with a constant expression of your faith is how you get God's attention. And she said she had an issue of blood for 12 years and had suffered many things of many physicians. She had had this bleeding for 12 years and to been to many physicians. In other words, she's probably made the rounds of every doctor from who knows where to who knows where. Now, 12 in biblical, you know, if you study the significance of numbers in the Bible, 12 is the number of man's government. So if this is 12 years, it's enough of man's business. Man trying to heal her, that time is over. You understand what I'm saying? So in 12 years, if they haven't done something for you, please ask Jesus. In fact, ask him the minute something breaks out on you. But see, under the old covenant, people understood biblical numerology. And this lady understood that if it hadn't happened in that length of time, you know, 12 is the number of man's government and man's responsibility over you. And so when she understood that it was enough time, something clicked on the inside of her. And this is what we need to happen. We need something to happen on the inside of us. The Holy Spirit awakening us to the fact that it is now time seriously to seek the great physician. And so it says she had suffered many things and many physicians, had spent all that she had and was nothing better, but rather grew
worse. So the medication wasn't even helping her. Whatever they were doing wasn't helping her. See, there is a place where sometimes medicine will help you, but if you've got something you know is terminal, eventually you will have to turn it over to the great physician. And so this lady, you know, in fact, and I don't do this all the time unless God's on me to do it, but there was someone that had told me they were sick, and they said, well, they tell me there's nothing else they can do. I said, well, you're in a good place to get a miracle. You can finally, you know, sometimes when you're backed against the wall and they can't do anything for you, you can cry out to God and immediately he starts to put in motion things for your healing. The minute you cry out, he starts moving things towards you so that you can receive your faith and you can get healed. He does it all the time. And so when you begin to earnestly cry out, and there's nothing wrong with being in a place where he's your only help. Because the things that we go to the doctor for in this country, in some countries, they can't go to a doctor for that. You know, I've worked with doctors when I was a nurse. I worked with physicians who were from foreign countries. And we were always thinking, well, you know, you think this way, that they were going to go back and practice over there because they had so little over there. And many of them stayed here. And I asked one doctor once, she was from Haiti. And I asked her, I said, well, why is it you prefer to stay here? I said, I would think it would be more interesting. She said, oh, it's too interesting. She said, I watch babies die when they need a shot of penicillin that you throw away here. She said, and I don't want to be a doctor like that. She said, that's not medicine. That's just watching people die. She said, I'd rather be here because at least you can get medical treatment for everybody. So you see, in some places you can go and they don't even have medicine available to them that will help them. And so they must cry out for God. That's why a lot of ministers really enjoy working in areas like that, because people's expectancy is so great because Jesus is all they have. And so this is a good place to be sometimes, where he's all that you have. And you know what? He will never disappoint you. When he knows that he's all that you have, he will never disappoint you. He will come and help you. He will move heaven and earth to get help to you and to get you healed and to get you well. And so here we say here, she had done all these things, wasn't better, grew worse. But when she had heard of Jesus, now how did she hear? We don't know, but we know God made sure she heard. He made sure that she heard about Jesus. And it says here, she came behind in the press and touched his garment. For she said, in one translation, one account of this says, she said within herself. See, faith will speak to you. The Holy Spirit, by the spirit of faith, will speak to you sometimes on the inside and tell you, you know what? If you go such and such today, I'm going to heal you. You'll be well. And sometimes you'll be so sure of it that you don't have any doubt whatsoever. You're just going to get your healing, where other people around you may be wondering if they will and so forth. But you know, because the spirit of faith has spoken that to you on the inside. And so it's wonderful to have all of these helpers to help us to get to where Jesus will release that healing balm to us. It says here, she said, if I may just but touch his clothes. In other words, I don't have to have no special prayer. You know what I'm saying? I don't have to, you know, be nobody special. Just let me get God close enough to touch his clothes. There was a lady that came to one of our meetings, and she was having such a difficult time getting here. She needed a ride, and all of our people are our workers, staff people, so they have to be here at 8 o'clock. And so there was nobody to get her unless they would come extremely early, and she would have to leave extremely late. And she was an elderly lady. So there are some transportation, like public transportation helps that people can get. And so she was frustrated in trying to get somebody to pick her up. And she said, well, you know what I'm going to do? I'm just going to get on the bus and come. And when she made up her mind to get on the bus and come, that was the spirit of faith telling her, you better get there. And so she got here, and usually I'm in the meeting at the time she got here. It was a little bit after 12. And for some reason, I went out
to look on the tape table and maybe get something to give to someone. And when she came in the door, she saw me standing there, and the power of the balm of God fell right there in the lobby where she was. And she said, you know what? She said, I made up my mind that if I came here and you prayed for me, you get your healing. I said, well, guess what? I didn't even pray for you. You healed already. You see what I'm saying? Because it's the balm. It's the power of God. Praise God. Amen. That really, really heals us. And God wants us well so much. He wants us well. So here she says, if she could just but touch his clothes, she would be made whole. And right away, when she touched, that was what we call her point of contact for the release of her faith. Now, in this meeting, what we usually do is ask you to make coming to the altar and getting prayer your point of contact. Huh? Now, how many of you paid enough attention to feel that when I said that, the atmosphere got a little different, huh? Amen. See, the balm is here. And by our faith and asking him for it, he'll release it to us and we'll receive what we need from God. You see what I'm saying? Now, what I'm sensing now is that the power of God is pushing me to get people up here to be healed. See, I start feeling a nudge by God, and I don't pray until I know that he wants me to pray. You see what I'm saying? When I know he wants me to pray is when I pray for people. And so when that Spirit of God is at the point where I know he wants, there's enough word spoken where enough people can sense to release their faith for their healing, that's when we go for it. So it says here, she immediately, the fountain of her blood was dried up, and she felt in her body that she was healed of that plague. And Jesus immediately, knowing in himself that virtue or power or the balm had gone out of him. That word virtue is the same with the word dunamis. It's a word we translate as power, but it also means the miracle itself. So when he knew that the miracle itself had gone out of him into her, he turned around to see who was doing that. And he said, who touched my clothes? And the disciples said to him, you see the multitude thronging you, and you ask who touched me. He looked around about to see her that had done this thing. But the woman, fearing and trembling, knowing what was done in her, came and fell down before him and told him all the truth. And he said to her, daughter, your faith has made you whole. Not just healed you, but made you whole. She had enough faith in her to take care of everything that was wrong in her body. See, you don't need a separate prayer for this and a separate prayer for that. You know, sometimes that may be in your mind that that's necessary. But when you come to the altar of God, he takes care of everything that you have need of at that time. So always believe God to do everything. Don't get a partial anything from God. Just get the whole thing. And he says, and his disciples said unto him, you see the multitude thronging you, and you're saying, who touched me? And he looked around about her. We said that already. He said, be your faith hath made you whole. Go in peace and be whole of your plague. While he yet spoke, there came somebody else who needed another miracle. But Jesus always explained to people how they got healed. See, this is where sometimes we fall down on the job as believers, because we can have great miracle services, but we don't do enough under getting people to understand how that happens. How did she get healed? Well, she got fed up with being sick. And that's always key number one. If people can make excuses and want to stay sick, they're not a very good candidate for a miracle. But if you're fed up with it, you know God has provided better for you. That's step number one. Number two was she ran out of money and she didn't have any more options. So that made her all the more have to change and turn in another direction and look for help. And so she came to the man of God because she heard about him. Now, what did she hear about Jesus? Well, she heard that he was anointed with the Holy Ghost and power and went about doing good and healing all that were oppressed of the devil because God was with him. And she heard about all the miracles that he had done, and she got convinced that he would give the miracle to her.
So step one, you've got to be fed up with things as they are and understand and know that God will heal you. And the more you hear, the more you hear, the more you hear, the more you hear about Jesus, and the more you hear the word concerning healing, the greater your faith is, until you are finally convinced that God will heal you and he wants you well. So that's the woman with the issue of blood. When she touched Jesus, the balm of healing power flowed out of him into her. In fact, it was on his clothes. And we're going to go to Acts chapter 19 and talk about the healing power that resides in clothing and articles that we touch and impart the healing power of God in them. These are referred to as special miracles. And special miracles is what God will do through the activity of the anointing. That power must be resident there. When Jesus walked the earth, he walked in such power. The Bible says that he had the Spirit without measure. So, I mean, you know, and sometimes a little bit that we sense when we're in worship and praise could drive us, you know, you said, whoa, I jumped out of my skin, or wow, you know, you get that quickening of your spirit by the Spirit of God. But he had it perfectly without measure. Why? Because he was perfect through and through. So there was nothing to hinder. He had no doubt in his faith about what God, his Father, would do. And so Jesus was able to do that based on the fact that he knew his Father was perfectly able to empower and anoint him for every single occasion. Every single need that would ever have to be met would be met because of that anointing and that power that that resided on him. One of the things that we have to understand about how the power of God is transmitted, many times people will say, well, how is it that you can give them a cloth and they can be healed? Well, there are laws that govern how the power of God is transferred. It's transferred, first of all, by his word. The word and the spirit agree. And oftentimes when we pray over certain items to be prayed over, we'll speak God's word over them, or just speak words that say, I release the healing and power of God in this object in Jesus' name. So when that release is made, then the power of God is transferred, but it must be believed by the person who's receiving the article. And so that's why we give you a little card that explains the scripture that we take that from. And it says God wrought special miracles by the hands of Paul. So we're going to read that right now in Acts 19. And verse, I always say I'm going to mark it in all of my Bibles and I forget, verse 11. It says, this is where God, Paul was in prison. Now, how many of you know when preachers go to jail, most of us don't want to receive anything from them, right? So it takes faith, number one, to even believe. You know what I'm saying? But the people of God know God and they know his servants. And it doesn't really matter a lot about that. You can cut through all that head knowledge and just trust in the anointing. This is what they were trusting in. It says God wrought special miracles by the hands of Paul, so that from his body were brought unto the sick handkerchiefs or aprons, and the diseases departed from them, and the evil spirits went out of them. So God, because his servant was imprisoned for the gospel, this is the other part of it. You know, during those days, they felt anybody who preached in Jesus' name, number one, the Jews wanted to kill you. And number one, the Gentiles wanted you dead, because they saw that as a serious attempt to overthrow the government of Caesar. They saw that as open rebellion and wanting, because there was so much power there. See, this is why a lot of times when you get Christian presidents in the White House, there's so much trouble for them. Because number one, the devil doesn't want anybody praying over any decisions they make when it comes to governing a whole nation of people.
That's almost like God just running things. And so the devil will do what he can to stop that simply because that person is able to pray and hear from God and obey God. And so this is why they didn't want Paul preaching. And every time you looked around when he'd do a miracle, they slap him in jail. Same thing with Peter and the rest of them. Well, they were hoping to intimidate them into stopping preaching. I don't know if some of you remember, y'all know Ernest Angley, who's over in Akron, right? Brother Angley, during the, I think it was either late 70s or early 80s, was in Germany preaching. And they put him in jail. They wanted to imprison him for, you know, they always hear it's practicing medicine without a license. You know what I'm saying? Like they can't arrest some other people for doing that. You know, these people sell all these herbs and stuff and tell you they're going to work. They don't mess with them. But if you're a man or woman of God and you're trying to help people, you know, then they'll want to give you a hard time. A lot of the preachers at Oral Roberts was threatened with that. A lot of them, Dowie was thrown in jail. He was living around the turn of the century. But a lot of these people, in, just to get you healed. You see what I'm saying? So we've come a long way in that we can have a meeting and we can come in freely and somebody ain't trying to throw me in jail just for getting God's people well. This is your right to have your body healed. And so that's all Brother Angley was doing. And they put him in jail and said he was practicing medicine without a license. And he said he prayed that night and God told him to tell them if they didn't let him out of jail, that they would be judged. And he would send a sign to confirm that he was going to do it. And it was the middle of the summer, and they had the worst snowstorm in Germany. They have never snowed in the summer in Germany. And you know when that snow started falling, that man got out of jail, they were glad to let him out of there. You understand what I'm saying? So God will stand for his servant, see? See, I'm not afraid of any of that stuff because, honey, I will preach in prison. Whatever, get the jailer saved or whatever. I'm looking for the place to shake it. Everybody, I'll tell them, I say, you lock me up, everybody getting out of jail free. My God will do it. He did it once, he'll do it again. Everybody getting out of here. Huh? So, but we have to realize that they're trying to imprison the power of God. And Paul knew this, but the power still worked, even though he couldn't get there. So this is the scripture that we use to stand on when people are too sick to get to the meeting and they desperately need to be healed. And so it says here in verse 11, and God wrought special miracles by the hands of Paul, so that from his body were brought unto the sick handkerchiefs or aprons. And so what we'll do is we'll take a piece of cloth like this and I'll lay hands on and pray over it. Oftentimes we'll create a shawl, you know, just for fashion's sake. Y'all know what I'm saying. Can't get up here and wear no sheet. I mean, but you know, if God says I'll do it, but you know, and we'll cut the shawl up after the meeting is over so that whoever wants a piece of it can get it. So as soon as we start praying for everybody, I'll have them cut this up and you can get it. This will be your flu shot. Huh? Yep. Now see, last winter it was a flu. They didn't have enough vaccine for everybody. This flu, they don't even know what the flu is yet. You see what I'm saying? They out there trying to get chickens and get them to tell them what to do with the flu. You understand what I'm saying? I mean, the devil's going to think of something, but we've got something greater already. Amen. So you just take this cloth and you wear it on your body. If, you know, if you want to pin it to your clothing underneath and just keep wearing it, do that because that's your protection against the flu. So praise God. So God's already taken care of that. And so Paul says special miracles. So if you need a special miracle, God has a special miracle for you. God wants us well. He wants us well. He wants us well. He wants us well so badly that he sent his son to pay the price for that. The Bible says that Jesus was wounded for our transgressions. He was bruised for our iniquities. So transgressions and iniquities are the bad things we do. See, many times people will think that because they did something wrong, they can't get healed. But he took a beating for that. So you won't have to be sick. So you won't have to be beat up. And see, this is the best thing about our covenant with God is

0: get healed.
1: 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Until next time, may the Lord bless you and keep you. Make His face shine upon you and be gracious to you. And may the eternal God lift His countenance towards you and give you His peace.

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8: Have you? I think I need to go down the boulevard on this one. Is it all right? Huh? I want to ask you a question, and I want you to answer me. And I want you to answer me because I'm going to ask you, but I want you to turn it around. Can God? Can God?
9: God can.
8: Oh, my God. Can God? Oh, yes. Oh, yes. Oh, yes. Oh, yes. I wish that woman that bled for 12 years was here tonight. Can I talk about it a little bit? Huh? My God, went to every doctor in town. Second opinion. Y'all know how you do. Third opinion.

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Excuse me, ma'am. Excuse me, sir. If I can just touch... I'm going to go on because I'm about to preach up in here. But I've been feeling good here since I sat down. But I got a question I want to ask you. Somebody came in here in a dilemma tonight.

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5: The Native community is big for me. Makes me feel good to pass on our Arapaho traditions. My kids love going up to the Sundance. 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It's about the tribe. It's not just about the dancer. 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

0: believers, just lift your hand if you're grateful for another chance. Hallelujah. Come on, can we just charge the air with praise right quick? Everybody open up your mouth and begin to give God a praise. Come on, come on, think about it. Think about the chances that he's given you. Think about the reasons that he's given you. And if you add it all up, your good days outweigh your bad days. I wish I had two or three grateful people in here tonight.
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2: 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You're greater than our situation, greater than our circumstance. And we give you an A praise for. 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Come on, let's celebrate it tonight because he's worthy of praise, glory, and honor. Turn around, tell somebody he's even more than that right now. Tell him he's more than. Touch the three people, say more than, more than.

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0: 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He'll heal you. Yes, he will.
1: He's healing me. I'm going to worship.
0: Come on, I need everybody in here to help me do it right now. Come on. He's healing me.
1: He's healing me.
0: Come on, I need you to lift yourself up out of that mess that you're in right now. Come on. Some of you have been down so long. Come on, make up your mind right now. I can't lay here and die. I got to seek after him. I hear his voice calling me right now. He's healing me. I'm coming to you broken tonight. I'm coming to you wounded tonight. I'm coming to you right now. I need your presence in my life.
1: I'm going to

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And we had a little dinner there, and after the dinner, my grandfather was there with us, and his name is Deacon A.C. Smith.

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0: more than 10 years ago. Dr. Clark and Twinkie and I were in Little Rock, Arkansas with Bishop L.T. Walker. Early one morning, I got a call. I was in Atlanta preaching for Reverend Jasper Williams, and Gloria called me. She said, "Sit down." I said, "I'm going to preach right now. I'm on my way out the door." She said, "Sit down." I sat down, and my wife told me, we were living in New Orleans at the time, four of our members had been killed in a wreck. I got angry with the Lord because I thought they were my best members. I had some others I thought he should have took. Y'all don't like the truth. These were some good members, Brother Sheard. I mean, solid people. I'm not talking about the tithe. I'm just talking about sweet, solid people. No hell-raising saints. And I couldn't understand, why would you take those four people at once? I put three people in one grave. I was upset with the Lord because I said, "You took my members." And he said, "Clean, they're not yours, they're mine." I said, "Well, why did you take them?" He said, "I took them because they were ready. And I'm giving those others a chance to get right." So I called Twinkie. Her and Dr. Clark were over at Bishop Walker's house. I said, "Twinkie, I wrote these words. See what you can do with this. Accept.
1: Accept.
0: What God allows.
1: What God allows.
0: You're better off anyway.
1: You're better off. Anyway.
0: Face the facts.
1: Face the facts.
0: And you will never stray.

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0: 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I want you to look over and find somebody that looks a little depressed. They seem like they got bags under their eyes. Look like they ain't slept all week long. Oh.

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I want you to jump up on your feet and say, I got it.

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4: 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I need my role models. I need my people there, especially my children. You know, coming in that door, my family is ready to see me, and they believe in me. Before, I'd never seen that from my people. But now when I walk in that door and I see those smiling faces and they're happy to see me, that's special. With my four kids, all I ask for them in Arapaho ways is health and happiness. Nothing more, nothing less.
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